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So here is the good news, my friends. The good news. There is, therefore, now no condemnation, no punishment, no curse for all those who are in Christ Jesus. All your fears have been taken away. Instead, hope has been given. Because God, out of His great love, redeemed us on the cross. So now, my friends, no power of hell and no scheme of man

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1: I don't know how you can win without God being number one. I mean, I couldn't. Maybe y'all really, really smart at it, but I couldn't do it. I kept getting losing, kept getting all beat up. I mean, I had to go after it to learn to win, and it's still a fight. I had to go after it. You understand? I had to go after it. Otherwise, I'd have never got anywhere. 16:32, he that is slow to anger is better than the mighty, and he that rules his spirit than he that takes his city. In other words, if you can run yourself, you are bad. To rule your own spirit. Now, I'm not trying to, but you can tell by my temperament. I mean, I would not be good without Jesus. I know me. Jesus interrupted.

church, be in the glory and in the praise and worship, but you never change. That's a counterfeit Christianity. Because the God I know, He wants to get into every single area of your life and clean it up, and He won't leave anything alone. If you can go to church for decades and never change inside, you have a Christianity that what's happened really is the church didn't want to change, so they brought the world into the church and tried to make the church like the world so they could feel comfortable, because everybody wants to live in both worlds. They want to commit adultery, but they want to be married. They want the money, but they don't want to tithe. They want to be kind. They want people to treat them good, but they don't sow goodness. Everybody wants to go to heaven, but nobody wants to die. We brought the world into the church so we'd be comfortable. But really, we were supposed to live close to God and go out there and transform it. But instead, we brought it in here, and we can live with sin and be comfortable. To me, that's a counterfeit Christianity. And we've tried to embrace everything, make everybody feel good about everything. And all it has done is erode the foundation of the ground and pillar of truth, which is what the church is supposed to be. Those of you who are Bible readers know what I just said. We're supposed to be the ground and pillar of truth. Our doctrine is supposed to be extremely clear and extremely good. How many fights have you ever won by compromise? I can't think of one. Oh, I'll share my girlfriend a little bit. It's probably all right. Is that right? What kind of brain is that? I mean, I'm praying to make it into something plain, you know? Right. Well, I can tell you, I ain't sharing. Just letting you know, I'll come after you. Okay? I believe in the absolutes, you know. Oh, I could just take these few things to work. Nobody will notice. Yeah, they will. God saw it. Don't worry about them people. They're not the problem. God saw it. I can look at this. I can do that. God saw it. We have a Christianity that's false because we're not letting God into the compartments of our generational curses so He can clean out the demonic temptation that could keep us out of heaven. Now, if you want to talk about absolutes, you offend everybody. But the Bible says that if the teachers and preachers don't talk about absolutes, all their blood's going to be on their hands. Don't laugh at me. I'd be better off to have you shoot me in the head when I was done preaching than I ever would not tell you the truth. At least I'd get through the day doing right. You probably think I'm crazy, but I'm telling you, if you're going to be a real preacher and a real man of God, you are going to have to say what needs said, and if they kill you at the end of the church service, that's just the way it's going to be. But if you're going to let them stay in their sins and not do nothing, God told Ezekiel, them blood is on your hands, baby. I'm going to hold you accountable for their sins. Now you realize if the preacher doesn't say what needs said, the sins, he is going to be punished with the people who did the sinning. That's a big responsibility. How would you like to spend most of your life telling everybody what they don't want to hear? True or not? You have to, whether you've had a bad day, whether you fought with your wife, whether your kids are getting on your nerves, whether you don't have any money yourself, it's all irrelevant. You have to do what's right because that's what the Bible says. I don't want to be held accountable for your sins. I want to make sure I get in. And nobody's laughing. Hey, you know, I want to make sure I go. Just because you're a preacher don't mean you get to go to heaven. There's lots of preachers over at Kennedy Center all the time. There is. There's accountants, Amish people, preachers, everybody. Lots of people go to jail. It doesn't matter. But you break the law, you go to jail. The biggest lie you can believe is I'm okay. It's I'm in process and God is going through my life. One room at a time, He has taken the scrubber and a vacuum in every door. And I'm sure He's not done yet. But I'm going to be satisfied because I trust Him and I'm going to let Him scrub me clean.

0: I think God is so righteous and so just that if you die in the middle of a scrubbing, but you're letting him scrub, you're going to heaven and be in glory forever. But if you are deliberately disobeying, deliberately being defiant, and doing what you want to do, I don't believe in once saved, always saved. I think the church is in a very perilous place because it's brought the world in and it has a false sense of security that it's okay to do what the world does. See, when I got born again, I remember reading these scriptures and they used to scare me. I said this earlier. One of them was, no man who loves his father or mother more than me. Well, I was freshly born again and I loved my dad. And I thought, I'm God saved and I'm filled with the Holy Ghost and my dad's Catholic and he's not going to understand anything that I'm doing. He's going to think I walked away from religion. And I was petrified as a young man that I was going to have conflict with my father. Well, he died shortly thereafter, and I'm not saying God killed him, but I never had that conflict. And you probably think that's crazy, but I'm kind of glad because I didn't want to go through that one. How many of you had battles you didn't want to have? Thank you for your honesty. I like to tell you I was brave and want to go through them all, but that one was too big for me because my father had a big voice in my life. So, anyway, and the other one was, no man who doesn't take up the cross and follow me is fit to be my disciple. Now, see, when I first got born again, I had a vivid image of that cross because I grew up Catholic and there was a crucifix in every room in our house because they believed in protection, okay? And that cross looked very, very intimidating to me. As a child, I would look at that cross and see them nails and feet. And I said this to you a few years back. I remember saying this as a little boy, probably that tall. I said, whatever he did, I don't want to do that because I don't ever want that to happen to me. That looks horrible. It scared me as a kid to think somebody could do that to another human. But, you know, when you're 6, 7, 8 years old, you don't know about war. You don't know about rape. You don't know about famine. You don't know about anything. I was measuring my vision of that in my safe little world. I didn't understand it until I got old enough to know what really happens, to understand what really happened and why that cross is so important. Cross is my friend now. It's where I go when I don't know what to do. It's where I go when I say, God, I don't understand. Help me. It's the one that says you got to die to what you want so somebody else can get what they need, which is God. You can't have both worlds. I'm telling you this morning. He says you will love one and hate the other. The world has crept into the church so we could be comfortable because we rejected the truth of the cross, so the devil fashioned another plan. Anytime you reject the truth, the devil fashions another thing for you. He always has something for you. It started right here. Did God not to say to eat of every tree in the garden? God's too harsh for you. That can't be true. That's too hard to keep. Well, look, my husband, my uncles, my dad, they'll love me. They'll hate me. And what if I follow Jesus? I won't have no money. He wants to tithe. And if I doesn't matter. You can't love anybody else more than you love God. You can't love money more than you love God. You can't love your own comfort more than you love God. God wants it all. Every bit of it. He says, whoever loses his life for my sake and the gospel shall find it. Do you know why we have an aimless generation? They never died. They never died. They want what they want, and they're willing to take it if you don't give it to them. There was no death to the old man, so all the unsaved, unregenerated people are running around demanding rights because they're still alive. The cross was designed to kill them so that when they rejected Christianity, they rejected the death, and then they rejected the purpose, their cause. Their purpose now is to please themselves. Now that spirit is what got in the church, where people can do both things at the same time and think they're okay. Well, the worst thing you could say is I'm okay or I'm not like that. God's in your stuff today.
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3: Great faith begins with a full surrender of our life to Christ. Is He Lord over your eyes, what you watch? Is He Lord over your hands, what you touch? Is He Lord over your feet, where you go? If Jesus is my Lord, then I'm saying, Lord, whatever you say, that's what I'm doing. I'm obeying you. I don't care what it is. You're Lord. There's nothing you can ask me to do that I'm not going to do. We're talking about having great faith here.
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3: Welcome to Prayer School. We're studying from the book of Ephesians, chapter 6, verses 10 through 18. Last week I mentioned the three important things that you and I must understand to be victorious continually in prayer: winning our prayer battles, receiving by faith what God has for each of us as a result of the finished work of Christ. And I mentioned that there's a triple reference to the word stand in Ephesians chapter 6. So that's very, very important. A double reference is real important in the Bible, where like Jesus says, truly, truly, I say unto you. Double reference means, hey, this, you've got to really pay attention. But a triple reference means this is really significant. Okay, he says here in verse 11, put on the whole armor of God that you may be able to stand against the wiles of the devil. He says, after having withstood in the evil day, to stand. And finally, stand therefore, having girded your loins with truth. So three times he mentions standing. Standing means to remain erect. You're upright. After the battle, you're still standing. I talked about standing with God. Last week I began to share with you that positional truth means how you stand with God. You must understand your standing, okay, of where you stand. That's talking about positional truth. What is your position as a Christian? Well, whatever Christ's position is, that's your position. However Christ stands with God, that's how you stand with God. You are in Christ. Praise God. That is a powerful revelation for you to meditate on. You must understand positional truth, where you stand. Wherever Christ stands, that's where you stand. After all, Jesus didn't need a standing with God before he came. He was the Word from eternity past. He's a second person of the Godhead. He came here as a man in order to obtain a standing for mankind. He did that on our behalf. So wherever Christ stands today, that's where you stand. You are in Christ. Understand positional truth, okay? Understand where you stand in Christ. Wherever he stands, whatever his standing is, in other words, that's your position. Christ stands totally accepted by God. Christ stands in authority over the devil. Christ stands in the highest level of favor. These are all Christ's position and all his standing. He earned that. He achieved that by how he lived his sinless life. And he did that for you and for me. So when I accept Christ, I enter into his position. I enter into his standing. Wherever he stands, that's where I stand. Praise God. Got to get your mind renewed. The second important truth to understand to be a victorious warrior is the power of the Holy Spirit. Number one, positional truth. Number two, power of the Holy Spirit. Remember what he said. Finally, my brethren, be strong in the Lord and in the power of his might. The power of the Spirit is talking about the anointing of the Holy Ghost, the gifts of the Holy Spirit in our life. 1 Corinthians chapter 12, verses 7 through 11, enumerate the 9 gifts of the Holy Spirit. This is part of your battle armor. The weapons of our warfare, the Bible said, are not carnal, but mighty through God to the pulling down of strongholds, casting down imaginations and every high thing that exalts itself against the knowledge of God, bringing into captivity every thought to the obedience of Christ. We have the power of the Holy Spirit. When you have received the Holy Spirit to live in you, the 9 gifts of the Spirit are resident within your life. They must become operational in your life. So how do those gifts become operational in our life? Well, the first thing Paul said in 1 Corinthians chapter 12, verses 1 through 4, he says, be not ignorant of spiritual gifts. This could mean two things. Number one, it could mean that we just ignore them. We're not really interested. In other words, you ignore something, you're not that interested. You need to become interested in the gifts of the Holy Spirit. Number one, that's part of your spiritual armament. Finally, my brethren, be strong in the Lord and in the power of his might. So you're strong in the Lord, you're strong in your standing, your position, you know where you stand. Number two, you're strong in the power. The Word and the Spirit are of equal importance. You understand your position, you understand your power. Two critical things to be victorious as a Christian throughout your life, whether it's in a ministry, a vocation of ministry, or just as a Christian leading your family, a mother, a father, in business, or just living your life as a disciple of Christ. You know, the Bible tells us that we're to go into all the world and preach the gospel to every creature. It tells us that we are to go and teach and make disciples of all nations, all ethnic groups is what the word means. And it says that as I go, that I am to cast out the devil, I'm to heal the sick. I do all of these things through the power of the Spirit. So I need the power of God in my life. Praise God. You have the power of the Holy Spirit within you. It's resident, but it must become manifest in your life. 1 Corinthians chapter 12, he said in verse 7, the manifestation of the Spirit is given to every man to profit withal. So the Spirit manifests himself in our life through these 9 gifts. So he says, number one, don't ignore the gifts of the Spirit. You must become interested. In fact, 1 Corinthians 12, verse 31 says, desire spiritual gifts. Desire the manifestation of those gifts in your life. They're already resident within you. They need to become active, manifested in our life as part of our spiritual work. This is how you destroy the works of the devil. The Bible said, for this purpose, the Son of God was manifested that he might destroy the works of the devil. How did Jesus destroy the works of the devil? Well, the Bible said he went about doing good, healing all that were oppressed of the devil, for God was with him. You know of Jesus of Nazareth, how God anointed him with the Holy Ghost and with power. Hallelujah. Who went about doing good, healing all that are oppressed of the devil. Hallelujah. Woo! I feel a little shout coming on. Come on. The power of the Holy Ghost is resident within you, but it must become evident within you or manifest within your life as a spiritual warrior. You see, you only have half of what you need, or one third of what you need, actually. When you understand your position in Christ, that's only one third of the three powerful elements of spiritual victory and of being a spiritual warrior. Number one is the positional truth. Number two is the power of the Spirit. Number three are the weapons of our warfare, okay? Our battle armor. We'll talk more about that. But I feel like the Holy Spirit is emphasizing to us not just the positional truth, not just the pieces of our armor, but the power of the Holy Spirit, the gifts of the Spirit. Hallelujah. I believe God's about to make those gifts that are resident in your life manifest in your life. Because number one, you take an interest in him. You say, God, I want to know about the gifts of the Holy Ghost. So Paul said, be not ignorant of spiritual gifts. Don't ignore them, number one. Take an interest in them. Number two, must study them. To be ignorant also means that we don't understand. We don't have a knowledge of the spiritual gifts. I remember one time when I was in Bible college in 1977 in Dayton, Ohio. I was working part-time at a Sunoco gas station while I was going to Bible college. And I was studying on the gifts of the Spirit. I wanted to understand how the gifts of the Spirit operated in a person's life. And one day I was in the garage, and a gentleman pulled up. He came walking in, and he had a delivery truck, and he wanted some directions to a particular place. And of course, we had a map there, so I was giving him the directions, and all of a sudden I felt the presence of God just manifest here on the side where he was standing. And this was all new to me, and I was taken by it, and I looked at him, and all of a sudden I had a revelation. I knew something by the Spirit of God. I had a word of knowledge, one of the gifts of the Spirit, one of the revelation gifts. And I knew by revelation, in other words. I didn't learn it, okay? There wasn't any evidence of what I was understanding, but by revelation I knew this man is sick and he needs healed. Well, I stood there looking at him, and what happens when God reveals something and when the Spirit manifests, your understanding will always arise to challenge what you know in your heart. And I looked at him and I said, well, he doesn't look sick to me. He looks fine. So my head began to argue with my heart. Come on. God reveals things to your spirit man, and your mind is going to argue with that revelation. You know, this is what Peter did in Luke chapter 5 when Jesus told him to let down his nets for a catch after he'd been fishing all night. His mind began to argue with his heart. His human understanding wanted to rule, his human reason wanted to rule over revelation. This is where Christians get defeated in life, is by allowing reason to usurp revelation. When your head takes authority over your heart, trust in the Lord with all your heart. Lean not to your own head, your own understanding, your own human reason, because you won't always be able to figure out the how or the why of what God's revealing to you. You have to take the revelation and act on it by faith. See, there's two kinds of knowledge. There's revelation knowledge and there's natural human knowledge. Natural human knowledge is a result of the five physical senses, produces the human reason. But revelation is distinct from the five senses. It's a sixth sense. It's things you can know by the Spirit of God that your five senses don't know yet. Jesus said to Peter, let down your nets for a catch. Peter, there's fish in the water. And Peter's mind said, no, there's no fish in the water. We fished there all night. There's no fish there. But Jesus said, put your nets back in there where there was no fish, because Jesus knew there were fish there. Let down your nets for a catch. Hallelujah. Now, you know what may have happened? I don't know if God just called fish over there at that point in time, or Jesus knew just by revelation that fish, where they hadn't been, they swam over there. Put your nets back in. One way or another, Peter's human mind began to argue with the revelation of his heart. So we fished all night long. Nevertheless, he said, nevertheless, at your word, I will let down the nets for catch. In other words, Peter said, my head is telling me one thing, but my heart's telling me something else. My human reason is saying there's no fish there, but you said by revelation that there is fish there. Why would you tell me to put my nets back in the water if there were no fish there? So there must be fish there. You see the difference between reason and revelation? I looked at this man standing there, and I looked, my head said, he doesn't look sick to me. But the Spirit was revealing that he was sick. God wanted me to pray for that guy, and God was going to heal him, because I was praying right at that time, during that day. God, show me the gifts of the Spirit. Use me in the gifts of the Spirit. I want to understand. And I was reading a book by Howard Carter on the gifts of the Holy Spirit at that time, trying to understand them, to not be ignorant of the gifts. This is the number one way to have the gifts manifest in your life. Don't be ignorant. Study them. Read about them. Understand them. Well, while I was staggering at the Word of God, and that's what we do many times, God reveals something, my human mind kicks in, and I stagger. You know, I just stand there staggering at that revelation rather than doing something with it. In the meantime, the guy got his directions, and he walked out, got in his truck, actually started making a phone call at the payphone, and the bell rang out at the gas pump. Somebody pulled in for gas. So I run out there, and now I'm all convinced. I'm going to pray for this guy. Wow, God showed me that he's got a sickness, and God wants to heal him. Well, I run out there to pump the gas while this guy is on the phone, and while I'm pumping gas, he finished his phone call, got in his truck, and drove away. Wow, I was so disappointed in myself. I realized, God, you just showed me by revelation the power of the Holy Spirit was manifested in my life. And because I was unfamiliar and unaccustomed with it, I staggered and I missed that opportunity to see God do a miracle and maybe win this man to Christ. We're talking about the power of the Holy Spirit. Positional truth, power of the Spirit, pieces of armor. See you next week.
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7: There is no greater joy than to serve the Lord. Now, as a precursor, let me just say, if you're serving in any capacity in ministry for someone to like you, wrong. You're going to get burned out. And then you're going to get bitter at the church. You're going to say, all they wanted was me to do this, this, and that. No, we want you to do something, but we don't want you to do it because you want us to like you. We already like you. It's not why you serve. Why do you serve? Because our Savior is in the sea of humanity, trying to save people left and right, and he needs helpers. See, we can only sing stuff like, we are your hands, we are your feet. We have to literally become his hands and his feet. Now, is that with boundaries? Of course it's with boundaries, but I do appreciate the message of boundaries, you know, especially someone that had to learn that in my adult life. But, you know, sometimes we're so busy being healthy, we don't ever want to be inconvenienced by the gospel. Well, that violates my boundaries. Everything violates your boundaries. Breathing in your direction violates your boundaries. Your boundaries, you got an electric fence, it's got a current going through it. That's not a boundary, that's your protective prison you live behind. That was not even my notes, that's free. So whoever that was for, catch it. Pop ball, woo, fly ball, get it. That's free, that's like infield fly ball right there. See, this is not our church. Honey, would you stand up? Jim dresses so sharp, I don't want anyone ever thinking he's the pastor of the church. Should see his socks every Sunday, I gotta look at them. All right, this is not our church. This is our church. This is your church. Can you say this is my church? We try to disciple and build and lead in such a way that should we drop off the face of the earth tomorrow through death, because it's not going to be reproach or sin in Jesus' name, amen. We're finishing our race well and with joy, that you should be able to know how to live should I die tomorrow, and I have no plans because I got a good summer planned, amen. It's not in my plans, all right? But we should be able to build you in a way that should we die after you mourn, because I do want you to be a little sad, amen. After you mourn, you should be able to go on and live in victory. And say, you know, I had this one pastor and what she taught me or what he taught me. Steady, sturdy, stable, pray in the Spirit, fast, worship, witness, disciple. Amen. We're building lives. This is not a religious church experience where you come. Because if you just come to church and this is just what you do because you're religious, you'll sit here and after a while, it might take 6 months, might take 2 years, depends how your maturity level, then you'll just all of a sudden start getting critical. Why? Because you're idle. Because you've watched something so long, you think you've perfected it, but you've perfected it only up here. Somebody gave you a microphone, it would... And you'd be embarrassed. You'd be horribly embarrassed because you thought what you watched you could do. You didn't know there was warfare and you had to bat some demons out of the way and you had to get up there when you felt cranky and you felt grouchy and all kinds of stuff. And the power of God moved through you to humble you because you realized the power is not of yourself. Our sufficiency is not of ourselves. Our sufficiency is of God. So in order to build lives, there's three things that we need to do and we need to do intentionally. And this is where I'm going to challenge you tonight. And it's love, learn, and lead. Love, learn, and lead. Amen. So hopefully you brought your notes. I know Anne Marie is at home with her notebook in her. Everybody take notes like Anne Marie, all right? I see some notebooks in here, all right? I see some phones out. Just remember, up here, I can see you scrolling on Facebook. So I'm going to give you lots of scripture because we're going to go to what the Word says about these three subject matters, because when I woke up on Saturday, I heard love, learn, and lead. So love. We know that God is love, amen. We know that it's not just something that he does, it's actually who he is. But he has a lot to say about making sure that this is correct. And so just on the point that this is not our church, it's your church, taking ownership. When you take ownership of something, it changes everything. You know, we're called the ecclesia. It means the called out ones. So some of you live in Jersey. Some of you live in Delaware. Some of you live in Aston. You live all over Delaware County. Some people in Westchester, in the city, Philadelphia. We are a church that all around, the people are drawn to this place. They are called out ones. They're drawn by the Holy Spirit, put into this place specifically with the purpose of God. Amen. We are the called out ones, the church, the ecclesia, because the church is the people. It's the people. All right, Deuteronomy 6, 4 through 7. For those of you that are called to preach or feel a call to preach, you should always have a couple Old Testament scriptures to back up your New Testament. That's just a side note. Because I have about 15 scriptures tonight, don't freak out. I know y'all read more than that this week, all right? Some churches, that's like their whole reading for the week, 15 whole verses, but not you, amen? You're memorizing 15, right? That's my faith confession, amen? So we're going to look at Deuteronomy 6, 4 through 7. Hear, O Israel, the Lord our God is one. You shall love the Lord your God with all your heart, with all your soul, with all your strength. And these words which I command you today shall be in your heart. You shall teach them diligently to your children, and shall talk of them when you sit in your house, when you walk by the way, when you lie down, and when you rise up. God wants us to have the first thing in place, and that is that Lord God is worthy of all of our love, our heart, our mind, our devotion. Love the Lord God with all your heart, mind, soul, and strength. Jesus again says this in Matthew 22, 37 through 39, for those of you taking notes. Y'all pray for Mikkel. He's back there sweating. Doing a good job, buddy. Jesus said to him, you shall love the Lord your God with all your heart, with all your soul, and with all your mind. Now, if Jesus quoted scripture, how much more should we quote scripture? This is the first and great commandment. And the second is like it. You shall love your neighbor as yourself. Leviticus 19:18. Let's go back to the Old Testament. If I didn't give you those scriptures, you can just raise your hand wildly, amen. You shall not take vengeance nor bear any grudge against the children of your people, but you shall love your neighbor as yourself. I am the Lord. All right, keep this up here. All right, now this is going to bum you out if you're like, I'm going to get you back kind of person. Now, when somebody does you wrong, what do you want to do? Like your flesh. I'm not talking about your born-again spirit. All right, what do you want to do? Like, how many conversations in your head did you win against them? Did you ever wonder why you're not that clever when they're in front of your face? Did you ever wonder why you can't talk like you can type through text or a message or leaving something on for a stranger on Facebook? Man, it's getting quieter and quieter. I'll troll on some of you. Just kidding. Some of them I just see. I don't even have to troll. I'm like, really? I text them. You're embarrassing yourself on Facebook. I mean, if that's what you want to do, I'm just trying to tell your pastor. As your pastor say, you're embarrassing yourself. And then it disappears. But it says, you shall not take vengeance, nor bear any grudge. What's a grudge? Here's what a grudge is. When you look at someone, you're like, And this is the most grunting area I've ever been in my life, folks. I'm just saying, been like, lived in seven states. Head wagging, you ever see someone, you're like, you know, like, even if there's a wince on the inside. Somebody ever do you wrong, rip you off? You ever see somebody in church, they, you know, did you wrong or you have a grudge against them and they're worshiping their hands in the freedom of Jesus? And you're like, stinking stupid hypocrite. And then the scripture hits you, raise your hands without wrath and doubting. So you're like, hands in the pocket. Maybe that's why there's not a lot of hand raising in here. Are you loving your neighbor as you're loving yourself? The second commandment, which is like the first, love the Lord God with all your heart, mind, soul, and strength. Have you only experienced the Romans 5, the love of God is shed abroad in our heart by the Holy Ghost in a small, petty way? Or did that love get shed abroad? Because folks, I'm telling you, the revival we're moving into, a grudge can take you out. Sometimes I look at something and I'm like, it just isn't worth it. It isn't worth it. If you look at the totality of your journey and how far you've come, their attitude, their whatever they did to you, ripping you off, lying, whatever, it isn't worth it. As far as your mental health, walking in victory, peace, and joy. And one thing I've learned to do, that if you sow it back to them, the blessing of the Lord comes back. Because again, if you're serving because you're doing it so I like you, he likes you, or some kind of approval, that is really a spirit of rejection with the need to please, because you probably have a mother issue or a father issue that needs healed. I just gave you, like, you know, saved you $120 on a first appointment in a counselor's office. They're like, Pastor, I really don't know why I care what you think about me. I'm like, I don't either. Because I am a woman who follows God with clay feet. It's really not that important what I think. Now, if the Lord tells me what he thinks about you, I'm going to come talk to you. If we have that kind of relationship. But I'm like, but may I submit to you, you really have this deep need for approval and acceptance because your father or your mother, depending, didn't really affirm you. So Jesus wants to heal your wounds. Otherwise, you're just going to get mad at me when it ain't even about me. Because people will ask, they go, how can you guys handle that? And I'm like, because I realize it's really not about me. Like, if I offend you in my person, if I offend you, I'm going to know that. Like, if I intentionally was rude or tried to, or didn't walk in love towards you. You know why? Because I would be really good at something like that. No one would have to surprisingly tell me I offended you. I mean, if it's just breathing your personality, what you're doing, that's not about you. That's more about the other person. But like, if I intentionally offended you, trust me, the Holy Spirit would go, hey, you offended so-and-so. That wasn't very loving. You didn't walk in love. You need to go and you need to humble yourself and make it right. Now, if we would live Calvary's Road, we would change really quick and get into revival overnight. You know what Calvary's Road is? You know what? I had a grudge against you, and I didn't like you, and internally I was wincing towards you, and I need you to forgive me because of my attitude towards you, even when they sinned against you. It is our response to other people that gets us in trouble. It wasn't God's will for them to treat us that way, but it is God's will for us to learn how to handle unfair treatment correctly. You guys are a lot more calmer about that than me. You know how many times I wanted to rip out 1 Peter in my Bible? I hated it. I hated it so much he wouldn't let me get out of 1 Peter for 18 months. I could read it with my teeth gritted. I still can't say it's my most favorite. For if you suffer through no fault of your own, this is commendable before God. I'd be screaming, are you serious? Why? Why do you like that? I'm like, well, that was idiotic. You shall not take vengeance, nor bear any grudge, any, because he knows how petty we can be. But yet when people get saved, we're like, oh my gosh, they got problems. Do you remember you? Way back then, before your change from glory to glory to glory to glory. You're like 10, 12 glories down the road, and you're looking at their one glory, treating them like a grub worm. Saints, we got to disciple people. And thinking you're like, you know, so glorious that you can't remember your own grunge. Now, I will pause a little second, because some of you grunge setters for a little too long. You like that part, that point, like, yeah. I mean, come on, it's been a couple years, 3-4 years. You shouldn't be grunge, or you should be a little bit of glory.
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2: Exodus chapter 25. We're starting a new series entitled When His Presence Comes. And I want to take us on a journey for the next, 13 or 14 weeks to see what happens when you have the presence of the Lord in a situation versus not in a situation. But today my assignment is for you and me to understand why we need to be in His presence. We sing songs like freedom is easy in His presence, deliverance is easy in His presence, healing is easy in His presence. But the question is, do we understand the value of not being in church, not being under the word, not being under a pastor, but the value of being in the presence of the Lord? The presence of the Lord was so significant, it was so specific that in Exodus chapter 33, which is our theme for the year, what Moses told God was that if your presence doesn't go with us, don't let us leave here. I don't want to go anywhere where you're not. Because wherever your presence is, that's where a lot of things take place. And I would rather live my life in one place in your presence than to live my life in all these other places and not have your presence. The book of Acts chapter 3, I believe it's verse number 19, that says, in the presence of the Lord, God ushers in times of refreshing. There are refreshings that come in the presence of the Lord. This is why I can't come to church and check the box. I've got to make sure I don't just come into the church. I need to come in to the presence of the Lord because there's things that need to be watered in my life. In this Old Testament picture, we find as the Ark of the Covenant. And there's the symbolism because we're never going to be the back of the shirt, which means presence carriers, if we don't understand the value of actually being in His presence. Everybody okay? Exodus chapter 25, and we're in Bible Revival, so I'm going to read all of it. But not the entire chapter, just the entire part about the Ark of the Covenant. You pick it up in verse number 10. And just, I'll try to read fast, but you can go back and study this if you want. And they shall make an ark of acacia wood. Everybody say wood. 2.5 cubits shall be its length, and 2.5 cubits its width, and a cubit and a half its height. And you shall overlay it with gold. Everybody say gold. So it's going to be made out of wood, but it's going to be outlaid in gold. Inside and out you shall overlay it, and shall make on it a gold molding all around. And you shall cast 4 rings of gold for it and put them in its 4 corners. 2 rings shall be on one side and 2 rings on the other side. And you shall make poles of acacia wood and overlay them with gold. And you shall put the poles into the rings of the sides of the ark, and that the ark may be carried by them. Talking about the priest. That the poles shall be in the rings of the ark, they shall not be taken from it. And you shall put into the ark the testimony which I will give you. And you shall make a mercy seat of pure gold, and 2.5 cubits shall be its length, and 1.5 cubits its width. And you shall make 2 cherubim of gold of hammered work. You shall make it at the 2 ends of the mercy seat. Make 1 cherubim at one end and the other cherub at the other end. And you shall make the cherubim at the 2 ends of it in one piece with mercy, the mercy seat. Can you tell that God is very specific? And the cherubim shall stretch out their wings above, covering the mercy seat with their wings, and they shall face one another. And the faces of the cherubim shall be toward the mercy seat. So in other words, they're going to be looking at each other, but they're looking at each other through the mercy seat of God. And on top of the ark, and in the ark, you shall put the testimony that I will give you. And there I will, verse 22, and there, right here, right there, at the ark, at the mercy seat, I will meet with you. And I will speak with you from above the mercy seat, from between the 2 cherubim, which are on the ark of the testimony. What am I going to talk to you about? Look at this. About everything, which I will give you in commandment to the children of Israel. I want to preach to you for just about 4.5 hours on this thought, in His presence. This Ark of the Covenant, I tried to give you a very tangible expression of what that would look like. They were never allowed to touch it. I'll deal with this later when you see the story of David bringing in and Uzzah and all the things taking place. People touch it, people die. David gets upset. He puts it at Obed-Edom's house because he's upset with God, because you can't just come in with carnality and expect to be in a holy place with a holy thing. You can't do holy things with tainted hands and expect a holy God to show up. This box, this mummy case, this Ark of the Covenant was made out of two pieces of material, two types of material. Number one, it was made out of wood. Everybody say wood. And it was made out of gold. Everybody say gold. It was made out of wood. It was made out of an earthly thing. It was made out of a common thing. It was made out of a normal thing. It was wood. But it wasn't just wood. It wasn't just common. It was also overlaid with gold. It was a precious thing. It was a pure thing. It was something that had great, great, significant value for it. It was wood and gold. See, this is a picture of Jesus Christ. Jesus wasn't just the Son of Man, but he was also the Son of God. He was the Son of Man. He was a common thing. He was normal. He was not to high priest who's been touched with the feelings of our infirmity. In all the ways he experienced the same temptation as us. But he was not just the Son of Man. He was also the Son of God, the one that was slain, the one that was given by way of heaven down the earth. He was the bread that came down from heaven. He was the one which was and is to come, and now made himself flesh, and he put on flesh to walk among us, because the Ark of the Covenant is a picture of Jesus. Being in the presence of Jesus, you must understand you are not just dealing with a common thing. You're also dealing with the holy thing. You're not just dealing with the holy thing who has no idea what you're going through, but he's also human enough to understand exactly what it is that you're going through. I love the fact that he's not just the Son of God, but he's also the Son of Man. And I love the fact that he's not just the Son of Man, he's also the Son of God. He is holy. And when you find yourself understanding the significance of a holy God, you will not approach him in a casual way. See, this holy God should be addressed with holy fear. Okay, here we go. Holy fear. This was behind a veil. It was in the Holy of Holies where you got to see the tangible expression of God, called the Ark of the Covenant, the glory of the Lord with the people of God, the presence of God being very tangible, was placed in the Holy of Holies. Everybody didn't just get to go in and hang out any kind of way. God would strike you dead, because a holy God cannot be addressed in a casual way. This holy God must be addressed with a holy fear, with a reverent fear. And I'm telling you, in 2026, at some point, we got to get the fear of the Lord back into the people of God. At some point, we got to realize that he is a God that is holy. And he looks at you and me and says, be holy as I am holy. And I don't know what it is. I don't know what it is anymore, but we just think we can come any way we want to and experience the presence of the Lord. But a holy God must be approached with a holy fear. Not because he's going to strike you dead, but because he's going to expose everything in your life that cannot stay. We need the fear of the Lord. And I'm just going to tell you, the fear of the Lord will make you stop doing some things. The fear of the Lord will make you stop doing some things. It'll make you stop casually sinning. He'll make you stop compromising. The fear of the Lord will make you stop having secret sins. The fear of the Lord will make you stop playing with temptation. The fear of the Lord will stop making excuses for sin. When you have the fear of the Lord, you'll stop calling evil good and good evil. When you have the fear of the Lord, you won't live a life without repentance. When you have the fear of the Lord, you'll stop abusing grace. When you have the fear of the Lord, you'll stop using careless words. When you have the fear of the Lord, you'll stop dishonoring God, and you'll stop ignoring convictions, and stop living double lives, and you'll stop loving the world more than you love God, and you'll stop having pride, and you'll stop resisting correction, and you'll stop pretending being holy, and you'll strive to be holy. It'll make you stop doing things when you have the fear of the Lord. And at the same time, it'll make you stop doing things. It'll make you start doing things too. It'll make you start repenting quickly. It'll start making you pursue holiness over yourself. It'll make you start honoring the Lord in your life. It'll make you start watching your mouth. It'll make you stop to start fleeing temptation. You'll start seeking his presence more than everything else. Your presence of the Lord, the fear of the Lord, will make you start forgiving people. The fear of the Lord will make you let go of offense, because you don't want anything in your life to taint you. The fear of the Lord will make you stop getting caught up in drama that's unnecessary. The fear of the Lord will stop making you hang around messy people. You'll start walking in humility and start choosing peace and start living with integrity. When you have the fear of the Lord. Hallelujah. This is the introduction, but I already done gone to preaching. It's the fear of the Lord. And the reason is because this Ark of the Covenant was so holy. The presence of God was so holy. If you touched it in a casual way, it would kill you. And none of us are afraid to die at the holiness of God. Because here's, watch this, none of us want to die. That's why we never enter in. We want to keep all of our carnality and still experience the holiness of God. A carnal people cannot experience a holy God. I don't care how much fog you put in the room. It's not going to draw him, even if it draws people. So let me mess with this just for a minute. In this mummy case, in this Ark of the Covenant, this thing that was made of gold and wood, this thing that was representing God and man, the Son of God and the Son of Man nestled together as one. It was inside of it. That's why they called it a mummy case. On the inside of it, it had three things. Can I preach on this just for a minute? Thank you, Mason. Three things. Number one, it had this thing on the inside of it called manna. Because in the presence of the Lord, there are things in his presence. And the things that are in his presence represent identity of who he is when you're in his presence. See, the reason why most of us don't want to approach a God is because we don't really understand the value of God. So many times we think that worship or entering into the presence of the Lord is just a feminine thing. Well, number one, see me after service and I'll show you how masculine I can be. I'm kidding you. Just calm down. Because it's not feminine to worship. It's something that you understand. Well, I'm just a quiet person. Well, it's amazing because when I watch you watch your favorite college team, you like flail and get all the attitude and do all kinds of stuff. Let me go stab your left front tire and see how quiet you are. Let me take a hammer to a couple, to at least one of your headlights and one of your taillights, and let's find out just how quiet you really are. So when we sing songs like "I will not be silent, I will always worship you," it's amazing how many times we live in silence and we give the excuses that, well, I can't sing. That's not what it's talking about. I will not be silent. So if I can't sing, that doesn't mean I can't worship. And the reason why we don't worship is because we don't understand what's in his presence. Number one, inside of this Ark of the Covenant was manna. Everybody say manna. This manna was a picture of the bread of heaven that heaven placed inside of the Ark of God as a reminder that at his source, he was going to provide for his people. If you understand what happened with manna, the children of Israel were in process out of Egypt into is what we know to be Israel, modern day Israel, the promised land of God. Every day, manna would fall from heaven. It would come down from heaven and land in front of the people, and God would feed his people in the wilderness. Wait, listen, there was no fields in the wilderness. There was no harvest in the wilderness. There were no supplies in the wilderness. The only way they were provided for all of those 40 years was because God supplied all of their needs. It was heaven's declaration that where God's presence is, there will always be enough. Let me say that to you again. Wherever God's presence is, the manna was the picture that wherever God's presence is, there will always be enough for his people. The reason why many of us don't understand entering into the presence of the Lord is obvious in our life is because we're constantly worried about providing for our house. But the truth of the matter is, if you get into the presence of the Lord, you know sooner or later, somehow, some way, every single day, your daily bread is going to be supplied into your life. And in the presence of the Lord, you are reminded that God is providing. In his presence, watch this, number one, there is provision. You need to understand that when you get into the presence of the Lord, you don't have to stress out about bills. You don't have to stress out about something the job's changing. You don't have to live in fear and worry and understanding. Listen, when you find yourself overwhelmed by all the bills sitting on your proverbial table, that is not the time to pray and just cry and pray and cry. That is the time for you to turn on your worship music. That's the time for you to get in your closet and begin to lift your hands and begin to honor the Lord. Why? Because in His presence, He doesn't just take our petitions, but somewhere in there we know He's going to make a way when there seems to be no way. He'll make rivers in the desert, and He'll make open places even in the greatest valleys of situation. That somehow, some way, He's going to turn this thing for my good, because He is not a man that He should lie. And I have never seen the righteous forsaken or his seed have to go begging for bread. See, we have to be in the presence of the Lord, because we'll be reminded that it is not, we do not serve Job Jireh. We serve Jehovah Jireh. We serve the one that sustains us and protects us and takes care of us. And it is in the presence of the Lord that I am reminded that my God shall supply all of my needs according to His riches in glory by Christ Jesus. When people come into the presence of the Lord, provision shows up every single time. He'll give peace for those who are in pieces. He'll give rest for those who are restless. He'll give strength for those who are being stretched. He'll give hope for those who feel helpless. He'll give clarity for those who are confused. He'll give courage for those who are crippled by fear. He'll give healing for those who are hurting. He'll give joy for those who are joyless. He'll give purpose for those who feel pointless. He'll give direction for those who are drifting. He'll give mercy for those who are messy. He'll give grace for those who are disgraced. He'll give freedom for those who feel trapped. It happens in the presence of the Lord. And in the presence of the Lord, you'll find out that your God will supply. He'll supply. He'll supply victory for the defeated. And He'll supply faith for those who feel like giving up. And in the presence of the Lord, you'll be reminded that it's not all counting on you. And this is why we have to be in the presence of the Lord. Some trust in horses.

peace. He'll provide, come on, a sound mind for the spirit of fear. Come on, he'll provide power, love, and come on, of whom shall I fear? And of what shall I be afraid? It's in his presence that provision comes. The second thing, and luckily for you, there's only three things that were in this case. It makes a really neat sermon for 3 points. Number one, it was manna. Number two was this thing called the budding rod of Aaron. The budding rod of Aaron was inside of the Ark of the Covenant. It was very interesting because this was a staff. This was a stick. This was a rod that he walked with. It was a walking stick. And in order for you to walk with the stick, it has to be severed from its source. See, this stick was once a limb and it had life in it. But the moment you severed that limb from its source, it withered and it died and it became something that had no life within it, but it would provide stability for you. It became a rod, a walking staff for Aaron. And it was in a moment, I don't want to get into the fullness of it, but Aaron's rod was a dead stick cut from a tree, yet in the presence of the Lord, it began to bud again. It began to blossom, and according to scripture, it had almonds that were coming from it. It was heaven's declaration that what looked finished to man was not finished to God. That the same God who made a dead rod live again is the God who resurrects dead things in our lives as well. And because he is the end, it's not over until he declares it's the end. In other words, not only in his presence is there provision, but number two, in his presence, dead things come alive. See, this is why you and I can't afford to just come to church on Sundays. We got to be in his presence. I can't afford to just go through the motions on a Wednesday. I got to be in his presence. I can't afford just to pray because I'm casually praying in my shower on my way to my job. No, I can't just go through my religiosity, my spiritual disciplines. No, I've got to be in his presence because in his presence, dead things come alive. In his presence, Jairus' daughters live again. In his presence, Lazarus has to come forth. In his presence, even himself will get up out of a grave. Why? Dead for days, dead for weeks, dead for months, dead for years, dead for decades does not make him any less powerful. In his presence, he is the resurrector of dead things. Why? Because God doesn't let dead things stay dead when they attach themselves to his presence. I want you to know dead faith can live again. Dead dreams can live again. Dead hope can live again. Dead marriages can live again. Dead callings can live again. Dead courage can live again. Dead vision can live again. Dead passion for God can live again. Dead prayer lives can live again. Dead churches can live again. Dead joy, dead hearts, dead purity, dead friendships, dead families, dead purpose, dead confidence, dead gifts, dead hunger, dead situations. All of it, when it gets into the presence of the Lord, you'll find life. Why? Because he is the resurrection and he's the life. Happens in his presence. Even dry bones can't stay dry when they come into contact with a living God. Somebody just take a moment and just thank him that nothing stays dead in his presence. No, come on. I want you to push a little bit. For somebody who's got some dead situations and it looks dead to you, it's been dead for days, dead for weeks, dead for months. Come on, I want you to praise him like he's still the resurrection of dead things, that there's still life in these bones. Maybe all you got is bones, but I promise you there's still life in the bones. I hear the word of the Lord. Dry bones hear the word of the Lord. Live, live. Dead prodigals hear the word of the Lord. Live. Dead finances hear the word of the Lord. Live. Dead purity hear the word of the Lord. Live. Insecurity hear the word of the Lord. Live. At the presence of God, life comes. Number three is manna, because in his presence is provision. The budding rod of Aaron, because in his presence dead things come alive. Number three was this thing called the Ten Commandments. Ten Commandments is very interesting that they put it in there. As a matter of fact, in scripture, you'll see, he talks about in Exodus, he says, I will give you the Ark of the Testimony. I'll give you the testimony.

0: put inside of the ark, the testimony. The testimony. He's speaking directly about the Ten Commandments that would be put in this box. And the reason why he put the Ten Commandments inside of the ark, because in him is the fulfillment of the law. 613 laws were required to be fulfilled if you were going to live a pure life. None of that could be given and sustained inside of the blood sacrifice of any animal. And none of it would be sustained by any human that could strive to live holy. It was revealed because this is the holy standard of God. And this is why we don't have the fear of the Lord in the church anymore. Because we don't understand that there is a holy standard that you and I have to live to. And it is not the standard of the most pure person you know. It is the standard of his holiness that we have to measure up to. And hear me, we will never measure up. Why? Because the law that God gave by way of Ten Commandments, it exposes sin. Watch this. But the law will expose your sin but cannot save the sinner. So Jesus came to fulfill all 613 laws, every command, every requirement, and every righteous demand of the law. It was fulfilled in this person called Jesus Christ. And through him, the law is not just written on stone, but it is written on the hearts of those who believe. And now there is a standard that you and I get to live to because of love, not because of law. This is why in the Old Testament, you'll see that they had blood sacrifices, and the blood sacrifices was, I'm a sinner, please forgive me. I'm a sinner, please forgive me. I'm a sinner, please forgive me. For 613 times, they would shed animal blood to say, I'm a sinner, please forgive me. But Jesus comes in as the sinless, spotless Lamb of the world who takes away the sins of the world. Watch this. And once and for all, his blood was shed. And the Bible tells us in the New Testament that the blood of Jesus speaks better things. The Old Testament blood said, I'm a sinner, please forgive me. The New Testament bloodshed says, I'm a sinner, but I'm saved by grace, and all of those things are washed from me. I am expunged from the condemnation of all of those things, because the blood of Jesus is saying, I'm forgiven, not just, I'm just messy. Because hear me, point number three, in his presence, we'll be reminded that the penalties are paid. Jesus did not say sin was no longer sin. Jesus came in and said, sin is sin, and sin will require death. But I'm going to pay the penalty, not pretend there's no penalty. Help me, Holy Spirit. And there are way too many of us in the body of Christ that because we don't pay the bill, we take for granted the sacrifice of the one who does. And there are too many of us that because we didn't pay the price of our life, we don't understand the significance. Hear me, the penalty had to be paid. He didn't come in and say there's no such thing as sin anymore. The wages of sin is still death. And every time we sin, we're requiring the death sacrifice to be revealed in our life again. But people who are grateful are interested in him paying prices because we're negligent of the value. But those of us who understand the fullness of the sacrifice that he made for us, it'll make us want to serve more. It'll make us want to live holy more. It'll make us want to show the gratitude more. It'll make us want to show our appreciation more. Why? Because the penalty of death was God's wrath against sin. And here, he's paid it for me. He's paid it for me. It had to be paid. And hear me, it still has to be paid. Luckily, he paid it in perpetuity. So that while we were yet sinners, he died for us. But shall we continue sinning? God forbid that I continue to draw from that blood sacrifice because I just want to live any way I want. And in the presence of the Lord, in the presence of the Lord, it makes me be reminded that I have no right to be in his presence. That even in my best attempts, I'm still a man of unclean lips. And I'm still a part of a generation that has sinful hands. And I thank him that he saved me and that he's washed me. And I don't know why he picked me, but he picked me. And I wouldn't have picked me if I had been in his situation. I probably would have killed me a long time ago. But he was long-suffering in his love for me. He loved me with an everlasting love. He paid for my penalty of my sins. Not just the sins when I gave my life to him when I was a teenager, but the sins of my 20s, the sins of my 30s, the sins of my 40s. Now here, the sins of my 50s. And into my 60s and my 70s and my 80s, it's still going to be the penalty that will be paid for me. And I don't know how you feel, but it's reminded that I don't have to live in bondage. I don't have to be enslaved to sin. I don't have to walk in those things. Why? Because whom the Son sets free. How did he set me free? He paid the penalty for me. Why would I not walk in freedom? Why would I let myself live in bondage? If he paid for me to get out, why would I try to make a home in that prison camp? No, I thank you. Thanks be unto God who gives me the victory through Christ Jesus. The greatest thing I can do is show him what freedom looks like in my life. Because in his presence, oh yeah, thank you, Holy Spirit. Because in his presence, the shame of what I done, what I did can't stay. That when the accuser of the brethren is saying guilty, guilty, guilty, guilty, guilty, guilty, guilty, and everything he's saying is true, I am guilty. But the good news is there's a greater blood speaking louder than the blood of my sin. It's the blood of his redemption in my life saying forgiven, forgiven, forgiven. Better yet, what he's saying is debt's paid, debt's paid, debt's paid, debt's paid, debt's paid. And because the debt has been paid, he gets to walk in freedom.
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3: Welcome to CWH. I'm Mike Salem. As we conclude our series on the I Am statements of Jesus Christ, we turn to his words in John chapter 15, I am the vine. May God speak to your heart through his word today and draw you closer to him. God bless you.
4: I'm Pastor Salem. Want to welcome you to the Christian Worship Hour. And another week has rolled by, and we have some of our folks who I'm sure went to be with the Lord this week. But some of us are left, and we're going to carry on the gospel the best way we can. And so you're going to be thinking today about the great I Ams of Jesus, and we're going to look at the last one. But before I do that, I want to read a couple of letters, because we get so many nice letters, and it gives you a little idea of the people that are watching and what they're asking about. And the first one comes from Huntsville, Texas, and this is from a prison. And this is a brother who knows the Lord, accepted the Lord in the prison, and he's in for a life sentence. He's going to die in prison. And he writes, sometimes when the weather is right, I can hear you on the radio. Must be 1,000 miles from here to Aberdeen. And we looked it up, Kent looked it up, and it's 1,132 miles. So he had that figured pretty close. He says, and miles from Aberdeen, I'm 70 years old. I don't see so good anymore. Ain't going nowhere. I'll die here in this prison and be buried in the prison graveyard someday. Got no folks to come get and bury me. It don't matter, I guess. But the prison graveyard seems so lonely. Anyway, guess I got distracted. You had a large extra print Bible, I'd be so grateful. Doesn't have to be new. An old one would be fine, just so I can read it. Look forward to hearing you on radio if weather is right. And God bless you and keep you. And yes, we got a Bible and sent it to this brother. And he's in there for prison. And he says, and I thought it was, he said, I'll die in this prison. I'll be buried in the prison graveyard someday. Got no folks to get me and bury me. And then he says, it don't matter, I guess. And that's exactly right. It doesn't matter who comes for you or where you're buried or if you're eaten by wild animals. It doesn't make a bit of difference. When the Lord returns, he's going to raise up that body and your spirit and soul will be united again. And so let's just pray for this dear brother in Huntsville at Texas. And here's one from Jamestown, North Dakota. And this person writes, where there is a pulse, there is a purpose. Now think of that. Where there is a pulse, there is a purpose. And that's exactly right. If you got a pulse, there's a reason you got a pulse, and it's a purpose. And the purpose is to honor Jesus and to witness for Jesus. So if you got life, that's what you're here for. That's what I'm for. Tell the world about Jesus. One more letter, St. Paul, Minnesota. He says, always prayers to you, my brothers and sisters. I love you guys for what you do and your awesome word, peace and prayers. Thank you for the word. I am a disabled combat Marine. You are my only true family. Sorry I can't send more. I am on a set income. Pray for me that my situation gets better. In Jesus' name I pray. And then he writes, and this is what he closed with, and this is what got to me. I am a nobody. And I'm telling you, and he didn't give me an address. We just only know that he's in St. Paul, Minnesota. But I'm going to tell you, brother, if you're listening, you are somebody. And everybody is somebody because Jesus died for you. God loves you. He loves you so much, Jesus died for you on the cross. And when he died for on that cross, he could see your face. He's dying for you. You're so important that if you'd be the only person in the world, Jesus would have died for you. And God loves you, and we love you on the Christian Worship Hour. And so just keep your faith in Jesus and just walk for witness for him the best way you can and let people know you'll love Jesus, walking with Jesus. So we thank you for all of these nice letters. And you get your pencil and paper ready because I'll give the address in just a few minutes here. And maybe you'll want to write to us. And maybe you want to send a gift to help us. Who knows what the Lord will do. But it's all in the Lord's hands, isn't it? Well, we're going to look at the I Ams of Jesus. There were eight I Ams. And the reason that we're using, Jesus used these eight I Ams is that's the name of God. You remember when Noah was in the, or when Moses was in the wilderness and caring for his sheep and he had the burning bush and it says that this is God. And he says, well, what is your name? And God says, my name is I Am Who I Am. I am. And when Jesus said, I am, he's saying, I'm God. I'm the Son of God, but I am God. The second person of the Holy Trinity, God the Father, God the Son, God the Holy Spirit. And so he is claiming and telling us he is God. So he gives us all of the I ams. He said, I am the bread of life. I'm the light of the world. Before Abraham was, I am. I am the door. I am the good shepherd. I am the resurrection and the life. I am the way, and now today, I am the vine. Jesus begins by saying, I am the vine, or it could be translated, I am the vine, the true. I am the vine, the true vine. Because, you know, Israel was the national life of Israel was represented by the vine, the grapevine. And we're told about that in Psalm chapter 80. And the biblical literature talks about it. And there the singer of Israel figures Israel. And it talks about Israel. And it's a national decline. It's in because they have failed the Lord and they're drifting away from God. And they're getting some idol worship and such like. And so the psalmist said, thou broughtest a vine out of Egypt. And you remember the story. They went into Egypt because of the famine. And then they were just a family or two. And then in family, they multiplied. And in Egypt, they became a nation. It was in Egypt that Israel had its birth as a nation. And so you could say Egypt was the womb that gave birth to Israel as a nation. So the singer of Israel says, thou broughtest a vine out of Egypt. And Hosea and Isaiah and Jeremiah and Ezekiel all speak of Israel as a vine. And all of them speak in a derogatory way because the vine has failed God. Israel as a vine had failed completely and fully. And the vine was a vine brought out of Egypt to bear fruit for God, but they didn't do that. And so it stands as the followers. And God talks to them and he says, because you've failed in your mission, I'm going to set you aside. And you remember the story of the vineyard and Jesus gave in Matthew chapter 21. And he tells us a parable of the vineyard and how the servants were sent to that vineyard and they were beaten and they were disgraced and they were stoned and they were killed. And so he says, I want fruit from them. I want to bear something out of that vine. And so then he sends his son and they kill his son. And that was a picture of Israel of how that Jesus said, because of that, I'm going to set you aside and I'm going to be the vine. Jesus now is the vine. He tells us the kingdom of God shall be taken away from you and shall be given to a nation bringing forth the fruits thereof. And so Jesus, he was picking up from these things and he's saying we were looking to Israel to be that vine, but they failed. And so now Jesus comes and he is that vine. And that is a wonderful thing because now we can be a part of Jesus when we accept the Lord as our Savior. We're a part of that vine, and that's what this whole thing is going about when Jesus says, I am the vine, the true one. And so here it is, by that act of those words where he set them aside and now he sent the true vine, Jesus. So here it is, and when we accept Jesus Christ as our Savior, and it's through the new birth. Jesus said, you must be born again. And we accept Jesus and we become a part of Jesus. He is the vine and we're the branches. That takes forth when you pray to accept the Lord as your Savior. And he says, you are the branches. And what a high calling that is when Jesus takes us. And when we come as a poor lost sinner and we ask the Lord to forgive us and to come into our heart and take away our sins. And he forgives us and we're reborn and we're born into the kingdom of God and baptized into the body of Christ. And so now we are so connected with Jesus that he is that vine and we are the branches. And so we can just rejoice and say that as disciples, Jesus talking to this little group of men that he had, just these few men. And he said, you people, you're my branches. And as other people accept me, boys and girls, men and women, all over the world, as they pray and ask Jesus into their heart, they become those branches also. And he said, you will bear fruit. The fruit that God looked for to come from Israel now is going to come from this, the people of God who are in the body of Christ, this wonderful, wonderful Savior. And so we have the highest calling in all of the universe. And because this wonderful Jesus, he is God, and we're tied in with God. We're tied in with Jesus. And because we're tied in with him, we're going to draw all of our strength from him, and we bear fruit out on the branches. That's where the fruit is. It's out on the branches. And then, but Jesus goes on, and he tells us something else. He says, I am the vine, the true. And my father, he says, my father is the husbandman. The husbandman was the one who cares for the vines, the one who sees that the vines bear fruit. Jesus, in his parable, spoke to about the wicked husbandmen. They were those that were in the parable that stoned the son and the servants and didn't give fruit to God. Now he has the true vine, and that true vine is Jesus Christ. So what Jesus is saying is, you men will no longer have to care for the vine on the earthly level. Now it's going to be so that the Father in heaven is going to take care of that vine. It's not going to be that Israel that came out of Egypt, but it's going to be this wonderful God in heaven, God the Father. My Father is the husbandman. So God the Father, we're through Jesus Christ, deals with us and makes us so that we bear fruit. And that's the aim and that's the goal. And then Jesus goes on to tell them that the Father in heaven, the husbandman now, will prune the branches. He will cleanse the branches. And you know, cleansing, the pruning of is just chastening, where God wants to make us better and make us more like Christ. And so listen to what Jesus said. He says, every branch in me that beareth not fruit, he taketh away. And so here we have that we're a branch in this vine. And so God wants us to bear fruit. And in order to bear fruit, he's going to prune us. He's going to chasten us. We're going to have some troubles and trials and things that he puts us through so that he brings us to the Lord and brings us closer to him. But then here, then Jesus says something, and it's misunderstood by so many people. I hope you'll listen. If you don't hear anything else in this sermon, listen to what I've got to say. Jesus said, every branch in me that beareth not fruit, he taketh away. And what does he do? He taketh away. They're cut off and they're burned in the fire. They're cast away. And what we read that, look at that again and study. God tells us, study to show yourself approved unto God, because so many people will say, every branch that beareth fruit, if you don't bear fruit, he's going to cast you away. And you're going to go into hell, sure as the world. And that does not, it does not teach that at all. Because if you study the Bible, and what God says, study to show thyself approved unto God, a workman that needeth not to be ashamed, rightly dividing the word of truth, rightly dividing the Bible. And when you come to this, just look what God is doing. He's talking about service, and he's not talking about salvation. That salvation comes when we accept Jesus. We are saved and we are forever saved. And he holds us in his hand and we will never perish. But he's not talking about salvation. He's talking about bearing fruit, about Christian service. St. Paul talked about that very same thing in 1 Corinthians 9, verse 27. And he says, but I keep under my body and bring it under subjection, lest by any means, when I have preached to others, I myself should become a castaway. And so right away they say, see, even though he was a preacher, God's going to put him in hell. He's a castaway. He's talking about service. You know, I was raised out on a farm in the 30s, the hard 30s. And we saved everything we had. But for this, a piece of string, my mother had a ball, and she put that string on there. They even saved the string. They saved everything. And when a machine was used up or not any good anymore, we put it in a junk pile because maybe we could use some of the parts. And so, all right, so here you have a car, and the car doesn't work anymore, and you put it on the junk pile. It's a castaway on the junkyard. But what is it? It's still a car. Just because you put it on a junkyard doesn't mean it's a horse or a cow or a house or anything. It's a car. But it's a car that isn't being used. It's of no value anymore, but it's still a car. And when Jesus deals with us, and it simply means if we refuse to follow him and obey him, then he'll set us aside. We're still his child, just like the prodigal son went away off in the other in the land. He's still his father's son. He's still his father's child, but he's of no value to his father, and he has no fellowship with him, see? And so when we think about this, what Paul is saying, I want to live for the Lord the best I can, and when he deals with me, I want to listen to him, and I want to be his follower, and I want to honor him. And because if I don't, he'll set me aside and he'll let somebody else do it. If I'm going to sins are so vigorous and I won't turn to Jesus, he'll set me aside and he'll put up somebody better. And I'll be a castaway. I'm still his son, but I'm of no value, not service. That's what he's talking about. And you say, in the care of the vine rests in the Father. And he is the one that does the pruning. And he's the one that does the cleansing. And he alone will make the branches bear fruit. For that's the sole purpose of the branches on the vine, is not to look pretty and call attention to ourselves. The only purpose that limb is there, that branch is there, is to bear fruit, to bear apples or oranges or whatever it is. It's not there for people to say, oh, those blossoms look beautiful. Oh, isn't that a beautiful, beautiful thing? No. It's there to bear fruit. That's the only purpose. And so when we accept Jesus Christ, and then he will bear, we'll bear that fruit. Jesus goes on and he says, abide in me then, and I in you, as the branch cannot bear fruit of itself. It can't do it by itself. We have to have Jesus, and we have to have that relationship with him, see? Except it abide in the vine, so neither can ye except ye abide in me. Then Jesus went on to say something else. He said, I am the vine, ye are the branches. He that abideth in me, and I in him, the same bringeth forth much fruit. For apart from me, severed from me, set over on the of that pile there, apart from me, you can do nothing. The one little word here that really stands out is abiding. And that happens when we surrender to Jesus and we give ourselves to Jesus. In the 15th verse, in the 7th verse, he says, if ye abide in me, and my words abide in you, ye shall ask what ye will, and it shall be done unto you. Therefore, there is more than appears on the surface here. He says, now, if you abide in me, and I abide in you, you can ask me what you want, and I'll give it to you. Now, that can be misunderstood. I had that misunderstood in my life. When we were on the farm, and we were about to lose the farm, and my mother was a wonderful, beautiful Christian woman. And she told me, and I was about 10 years old, 10, 12 years old. She says, Harold, it says in the Bible, if two are gathered on something, I will do it. So let's you and me pray that we won't lose the farm. And we prayed every day, every day, every day, and we lost the farm. And some people could be angry and says, oh, God didn't answer his prayers and I'm done with him. You know what my mother said? Harold, I don't understand this, but I know God loves us, and I know God is right, and we're going to worship him and love him because he loves us. What she didn't understand, and I didn't understand, we have to pray in the will of God. It's got to be God's will, because, friends, the world would be a crazy place if God answered everybody's prayer. Say they say one prayer. And then they say, oh, if you do that, I'll accept the Lord and then I'll pray. And it would be a horrible mess. We'd have two men fighting over one woman. I guess maybe they have done that. And they're both Christian men and they're both praying, but they both can't marry her. What's God going to do? So God has a will. And so every prayer we pray, we should pray, thy will be done on earth as it is in heaven. You say your prayers. And then you just take God, I want your will to be done. And if he doesn't answer your prayers just exactly the way you think they ought to be answered, then you just praise him and thank him. Look at Job, how God dealt with Job. And what does Job say after all of these troubles and trials? He says, I know one thing, that when God is done with me, I'm going to come out as pure gold. He could see that God was refining him with these trials and these troubles that came into his life. And he gave himself anew to God. And he submitted to God. And sure enough, he had all of the blessings that he had. God could use him. And there was fruit. There was great fruit in the life of Job. So that we quote him all the time. And he encourages us and it helps us. And so that's what we have to do. We have to be in Jesus. And when we're in Jesus, then we give ourselves entirely to him and then let him lead us and take us along. So there may be somebody here today, and I've worked with these people 75 years now, and I've talked to some that are bitter toward God. My baby died. I prayed he'd live, and baby died. some of those things. I lost my farm. I lost my wife. My children are gone. Whatever it is. And then they say, I prayed and God didn't answer me and I'm done with God. No, you, because all things work together for good to those who love the Lord, and God has a purpose and God has a reason. And he's working it all out. And when we get to heaven, I had a dear pastor friend of mine, and went to Bible school with him, killed in a plane crash, left a little family behind him. Great preacher, a lot better preacher than I'll ever be. And God took him as a young man over 50 years ago. And why did that happen? Well, we say, dear Jesus, I'm going to let God be God. And you do as you lead. And that's just what fine with me. And when we get to heaven, we'll say, oh, I understand now. You see, we're on the downside. But when we get to heaven, we'll see that all is right. It's just like a beautiful tapestry. And as on the side, it has flowers and beautiful and everything. But when you lift it up and look, there are threads going everywhere and clashing of colors, and it doesn't make sense. But then you see, you roll it over and you get the top side, the heaven side, and it'll make a beautiful pattern. Everything will be right. So you say, I want to be the branch on that vine, but how am I grafted in? How am I taken in? And Jesus says, as many as received him, to them gave he power to become the children of God. He tells us in John 5:24, he said, verily, verily, he's saying, listen, listen, I want to tell you something. Verily, verily, I say unto you, he that heareth my word, now you've heard it, you've heard it. He that heareth my word and believeth on him that sent me, you can believe, that's what you have to do, and believeth on him that sent me has everlasting life. The minute you believe in Jesus, you have everlasting life. And Jesus isn't done yet. And then he says, heareth my word and believeth on him that sent me hath everlasting life and shall not come into condemnation. You won't go into hell, but is passed from death unto life. That's heaven. I'm praying that you're praying right now, wherever you are, whoever you are. Maybe you're a terrible sinner. Maybe you just ask Jesus and you just pray, dear Jesus, I'm sorry for my sins. And I ask you to come into my heart and take my sins away. And I'll follow you the best way I can. I'll live for you the best way I can. Thank you for Jesus. In your own way, you made that prayer. I prayed that when I was 10 years old, 88 years ago, and he's never left me since. And if you make that prayer, you write to us. Christian Worship Hour. Christian Worship Hour. The box is 2002. We're in Aberdeen, South Dakota, 57402. All you shortwave people, I'm going to give it to you again in just a minute. Or you can get us on ChristianWorshipHour.com. And you can write if you have a question. You can write if you want literature. And you can also help us in the work, because we got to pay our way like anybody else. And that's the way we want it. Now, the Christian Worship Hour has been doing this for over 40 years. And all of our income comes from God's people. We're not carried by a church or denomination or an organization. It's just God's people give as God lays it on their heart. And so you write to us, and we'll use it to the honor of God. And we're a member of the Evangelical Council for Financial Accountability. And so just remember that. It's all above board. Now let me pray. Dear Heavenly Father, we just thank you for the multitudes that are coming to you right now. And we're praying that they'll be, as you come into their hearts, they'll find that peace and that joy. They'll walk with you. Lord, we pray for those on beds of sickness. And we pray for those who are shut-ins. We pray for the young people that are having struggles in life. And Lord, we pray for the children. And then the persecuted church in Iraq, Lord, we think of our brothers and sisters there. Help them to know we pray for them all of the time. And we're so proud of them as they stand up for you even unto death. I wonder if I could do it, but they're doing it every day. So bless them and help them to know that we love them and are praying for them, and they are making us stronger. And one other thing before I leave, I have to tell you this, that God loves you. I don't care who you are or what you've done. God loves you, and he wants you to come to him. And the Christian worshiper loves you for 40 years, and I love you. 75 years I've been preaching. I gave my whole life to tell people because I love people and I want them to come to Jesus. And I don't know why you don't come. Don't be stubborn and don't let the devil stand in your way. You make that prayer. Whosoever call on the name of the Lord will be saved. Dear Jesus, save me for Jesus, my wonderful Savior. 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But you have to make that decision. So God bless you. Lord willing, next week we'll be back. God bless each one of you.
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2: Hello and welcome to another Messianic Word Pictures. The Torah portion for this coming Shabbat is Ki Tavo. Being translated, it means when you enter in. The Torah portion for this Sabbath is Deuteronomy chapter 26, verse 1 to chapter 29, verse 9. I'm going to go back and cover another place in the Bible just to refresh our mind, because the Lord establishes a way for us to learn things. It's based on repetition. The more times you hear something, the more times it becomes a part of you. And so every year, we start at the beginning, and we read all the way through the Torah. And then at the end of the year, we turn around and start over again, over and over again. Put it before your eyes. That way, the repetitive diet of Scripture. Remember, we're not to live by bread alone, but by every word that comes forth from the mouth of God. So we feed on the Torah every year, and other places in Scripture as well. But you need to get the Torah down. Why? Because it's the instructions that were given to Israel. Why does that apply to you? If you are part of Messiah, you are grafted in to be a part of the descendants of Abraham, part of the covenant, part of the promises, part of the commonwealth of Israel. Doesn't matter whether you're native born or whether you are the alien, the foreigner. You're all grafted in through Messiah. In Galatians chapter 3, verse 29, again, it says, "And if you belong to Messiah, then you are Abraham's descendants, heirs according to the promise." Need to let that sink in. Need to let that become a part of who you are, a part of how you identify. That needs to become part of you. You need to start viewing yourself as a part of Israel. And that's not popular today, is it? We see more and more people, many who once claimed, and I do emphasize claimed, that they supported Israel, that they were a friend of Israel. Doesn't matter really what they say, does it? It matters what you do. It matters what they do. You can say anything. Words are cheap. It's not about the words that you say, although you need to watch what you say for sure. But you can really test and find out what someone believes by the actions and the things that they do in their lives. In the Torah portion, I'm going to focus mainly in chapter 26 of Deuteronomy. Starting out in verse 1, it says, "Then it shall be when you enter the land which the Lord your God gives you as an inheritance, and you possess it and live in it, that you shall take some of the first fruit of the produce of the ground which you bring from the land that the Lord your God gives you, and you shall put it in a basket and go to the place where the Lord your God chooses to establish his name." Pausing briefly here, bring the best that you got and put it before the Lord. Always do your best. Always sacrifice your best to the Lord. He will bless you for it. And you go to the place where the Lord your God chooses to establish his name. Where did the Lord God, the Creator God, where did he establish his name? Jerusalem. He established his name in Jerusalem. God is the God of Israel. you're going to have a hard time being anti-Israel and serve the God of Israel. Think about that for a moment. Continuing on in verse 3, you shall go to the priest who is in the office at the time and say to him, I declare this day to the Lord my God that I have entered the land which the Lord swore to our forefathers to give us. Then the priest shall take the basket from your hand and set it down before the altar of the Lord your God. You shall answer and say before the Lord your God, my father was a wandering Aramean, and he went down to Egypt and sojourned there, few in number, but there he became great, mighty, and populous nation. And the Egyptians treated us harshly and afflicted us and imposed hard labor on us. Then we cried out to the Lord, the God of our fathers, and the Lord heard our voice and saw our affliction and our toil and our oppression. And the Lord brought us out of Egypt with a mighty hand and an outstretched arm, with great terror and signs and wonders. And he brought us to this place and has given us this land, a land flowing with milk and honey. Now behold, I have brought the first of the produce of the ground which you, O Lord, have given me. And you set it down before the Lord your God and worship before the Lord your God. And you and the Levite and the alien who is among you shall rejoice in all the good land which the Lord your God has given you and your household. So what is a common theme that we're reading here? One, bring the best you got. Two, you notice it didn't say someone else. You as a part of Israel through the Messiah, or native born through the Messiah, you are to identify yourself as those who were brought out of Egypt. You're part of them. Your father was an Aramean. Who's that? Abraham. That's Abraham. You are to identify, my father was a wandering Aramean. This is what you are to say to the Lord. You identify yourself with that group, with that family, with the Commonwealth of Israel. You can choose to follow this, or you can choose not to. I'm reading you what the scripture says. I say it is a good idea for you to follow what God said. You can make the choice, if you want to ignore it. You can make the choice, if you want to, that this does not apply to you. I say again, the God of Israel. How are you going to serve the God of Israel if you don't follow him and you don't do what he says? It continues throughout this chapter. It says in 14, I have not eaten of it while mourning, nor have I removed any of it while I was unclean, nor offered any of it to the dead. I have listened to the voice of the Lord my God. I have done according to all you have commanded me. Look down from your holy habitation from heaven and bless your people Israel, which you belong to, right? You belong to Israel. This applies to you. You can choose that it doesn't. You can choose to separate yourself from Israel. But it doesn't correlate. I have a difficult time understanding how you're going to serve the God of creation, who is the God of Abraham, Isaac, and Jacob, who is the God of Israel. How are you going to separate yourself from the people of Israel and serve the one true God, the God of Israel? How are you going to do that? You're going to make up a new religion in your own mind? You're going to follow the religion of men? Or are you going to follow what God says? Verse 16. This day the Lord your God commands you. That would be you, right? You is not just them. You is supposed to be you. You're supposed to identify yourself as part of this group. God commands you to do all these statutes and ordinances. You shall therefore be careful to do them with all your heart and with all your soul. You see, you're going to, says in Jeremiah, God's going to take away that heart of stone. He's going to give you a heart of flesh and enable you to follow his ways. Continuing verse 17, you have today declared the Lord to be your God, and that you will walk in his ways and keep his statutes, his commandments, and his ordinances, and listen to his voice. The Lord has today declared you to be his people, a treasured possession, and he promises you, he promised you, and that you should keep all his commandments. Let's read that verse again. Verse 18, the Lord has today declared you to be his people, a treasured possession, as he promised you, and that you should keep all his commandments. Verse 19, and that he will set you high above all nations which he has made for praise, fame, and honor, and that you shall be a consecrated people to the Lord your God, as he has spoken. Do you see a theme here? You are commanded to do what God says. You are identifying yourself as a follower of the Creator by following what he said to do, right? You establish what God you follow by what rules you follow, what commandments you do. Is this not true? Can you follow God and do whatever it is that comes to mind? Does he not have rules? Are you set free from those? Those just don't apply to you. We just read that by following his commandments, you have declared that the Lord your God, Yehovah, the Creator God, the God of Abraham, Isaac, and Jacob, the God of Israel, is your God. And by committing to follow the commandments, God has in return said, God has declared, you are my people. Your obedience is expected, not for salvation, because that is given freely, a gift from God. You cannot earn. How can you earn what is already given? But as I've stated before, the expectation on the saved soul is that you are following his commandments, his ordinances, and his statutes. You can't pick and choose what you're going to follow and what you're going to do. Now, obviously today, there's no temple. Particular things you're not going to be able to do. There's also a number of commandments and ordinances and statutes that depend on your status as to whether they apply to you or not. There are rules that apply to men. If you're a woman, you can't follow what applies to men, and vice versa. Keep this in mind. Follow the repetitive pattern and learn the ways of the Lord. May the Lord bless you and keep you. Until next time, Shalom.
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3: But the moment we begin to be outside our God-given roles, our prayer life loses its authority and its power. That's what's at stake in a good marriage. The inclusion of God. And so that's what we're striving for. We want God in our marriages. We want God's wisdom to give us direction. We want God's power to bring the deliverance whenever it's needed in our lives. We want harmony. We want unity. Yes, we want good kids, but we want godly kids. For the very purpose of marriage is to raise up godly seed. Amen.
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3: The Lord's good, amen. And His mercies endure forever. Hallelujah. As we're looking again at the great gift that Father has given us in the institution of marriage, God said it's not good for man to be alone. And all of the men said, amen to that. And so God then looked for a suitable helpmeet for him, and none were found in all of creation. So God created woman in a special way from man himself, removed that rib, and Adam then received this helpmeet in his very likeness. As we've said, the negative of the man, that feminine aspect of the man, to be able to walk alongside of him. And the word helpmeet means to prop up and to give stability to. And so, men, we're thankful, amen, for that stability that the women bring in our lives. And as they stand to labor with us, because two are better than one. And they're

system is in opposition to. Satan is still trying to usurp the throne. Satan is now the god of this world system. Aren't you glad we're no longer living in the bondage of the world system? Jesus has said that he now, as we abide in him and his words abide in us, we now have all power and all authority over all the power of the enemy, and nothing shall by any means harm us. That goes for our marriages. Amen. You see, Satan is in domination of all of the world system and its marriages and its interactions with one another. Satan is the Lord of all of those marriages. Think about that. And so what's prominent within marriage in the kingdom of the world is selfishness and lust and greed and dominion and subversion and usurping and denying and rejecting in so many different ways, expressed in so many different ways. And you look from this side of the kingdom of God, and it causes a real sorrow. It's sad to see what God created for good has been turned to such competitive evil in the natural realm. But we're able to live outside of and above all of those same propensities that are in natural man and in natural union. And so it was not good that man would be alone, and he made the helpmeet for him. We won't spend a lot of time in the review, but reminding ourselves then that he said a man would leave his father and mother and cleave unto his wife, and those two would become one flesh. There's a union, there's a oneness that comes through the covenant that we have together under the Lordship of Jesus. We are truly one, just as the church is one. Amen? Stop and think about that. As delightful as marriage is and the union that we have, we're able to, in the spiritual realm, have that same intimacy and love and unity with one another in the church. Powerful, powerful, the oneness that God has provided for us through our redemption, through the great work of regeneration in our lives. We know the story. We know that Eve sinned. And as Eve had sinned and usurped the role of Adam, she came under the judgment of God. You will be as God. Your eyes will be opened. I'm sure that though we don't see it here in the context, I'm sure that one of the things that Satan ran down to Eve was this. You'll be Lord above your husband. You will not be in an equal position, but in fact assume dominion. Remember, up until this time, Adam being made first, Adam not being made for the woman, but the woman was made for the man, though there appears to be an equality, Adam was still in dominion. Before sin, Adam was in dominion.

0: Well, we know that. I won't get off on this long, but when we go back to Romans 5, there's no mention of Eve. It said Adam's sin, and therefore sin came upon the whole world. And so there was still that role, that prominence. The man was made first, the woman made for the man. And therefore, I personally believe, and we see a lot in Scripture that I believe would vindicate it, that in that temptation to be as a God, that temptation to have your eyes opened and to discern between good and evil, that entered into the woman that caused her the great helpmeet to now become a usurper. What tragedy. What tragedy. If only we could remain in our God-given roles, we would live in such dominion over the flesh and over sin in our personal lives. If we would remain, as the scripture says, and we've seen so clearly, in that harmony and in that community, our prayers would not be hindered. Amen? Just think, when you and your wife come together in agreement, your prayers would not be hindered. But the moment we begin to be outside our God-given roles, our prayer life loses its authority and its power. That's what's at stake in a good marriage. The inclusion of God. And so that's what we're striving for. We want God in our marriages. We want God's wisdom to give us direction. We want God's power to bring the deliverance whenever it's needed in our lives. We want harmony. We want unity. Yes, we want good kids, but we want godly kids. For the very purpose of marriage is to raise up godly seed. Amen? A godly seed. The first admonition to us, and we're all very aware of it, but I believe we get distracted. I believe we get off course. Your first role is not to provide ease and comfort for your children, the great American way. I just want my kids to have it better than I had it. Those can become consequences of God's sovereign work in your family and in your lives. But the God-given role that's ours, parents, and yours, dads, is to raise up godly seed. And he chose Abraham because he would teach his children and his children the statutes of God. Amen? And so, men, that's our role in the home. We are the primary teacher. We set course. We set doctrine for our household. The woman becomes the one that teaches and dispenses that knowledge to the children, as she is the keeper or the overseer or the lord of the home. And we saw that in our study a number of months back as we looked at the woman's role of being the housekeeper. And we'll talk about that a little more here in the next couple of sessions. That high calling of raising up that godly seed. That high calling, that when it's done well, your husband's able to trust in you and to delight in you. Turn over to Proverbs 31 real quickly. And, you know, we talk about the virtuous woman. And that's, of course, something that all of us ladies are striving for. This type here that we're looking at, this is not something that is unachievable. This is something that in Christ we can achieve. All of the different aspects of this example of a godly woman. And that to me is one of the most important parts in this 31st chapter. Down in verse 10, it says, who can find a virtuous woman? Now we know that the scripture says, he that findeth a wife findeth a good thing and obtains favor of the Lord. Amen. He that finds a wife finds a good thing. And I believe that we have that tendency to take for granted our spouses as time goes by. And I think it's very important that we would take some time and stir up in us thanksgiving for that gift, that great gift that God gave us. And as soon as we lose oversight of it and diminish and fail to give honor to that role, our prayers will be hindered. And we'll look at those verses again shortly. Who can find a virtuous woman? Her price is far above rubies. The heart of her husband does safely trust in her. The heart of her husband does safely trust in her. Men, one of the most important things you can do is make clear to your wife that you trust her. You trust her. You are very, very conscious of the magnitude of the role that she's fulfilling. There's no need for a micromanager. You know that your wife has a heart for God and that wants to please the Lord and wants to please you. And it needs to be conveyed. It needs to be conveyed not only in words, but it needs to be conveyed in deeds. As you give true liberty and responsibility and authority for them to conduct their role. The husband trusts in her so that he should have no need of spoil. She will do him good and not evil all the days of her life. Hallelujah. Women, that's an admonition to you. Amen. And men, that's something that you should be able to rest in and see it as one of the greatest gifts you could ever achieve or receive. Do him good all the days of his life. I count myself a blessed man, and I know many of you do. But in my marriage, both of them, I've been married now 35 and 23. And these gifts that God has put in my life have never done anything but good to me. Never been anything but good to me. My heart, my life, I commit into their hands and trust them solely. What a great prize this virtuous woman is. Oh, it goes on and mentions all the different tasks and things that she accomplishes. But to me, those are things that are mundane. Those are things that are temporal. This trust, this confidence is the real treasure. Amen? A wife that you can sit down and tell everything that's in your heart that you would need comfort, guidance, knowing that when you share your heart, you'll receive nothing but acceptance. You won't receive criticism. You won't receive judgment. You won't receive disdain. You won't receive anything but mercy and grace and love. Amen. because this is truly a godly, virtuous woman. And I believe we have a number of those women among us, and we thank God for them. Can you say amen? All of you men who have been so blessed. Let's don't forget it. Let's be consciously aware of the gift and the value that it is. That's why in 1 Peter 3, let's turn back over there, chapter 7, where the admonition comes to us to dwell with our wives in knowledge. We spent some good time in this passage. Excuse me. But looking back again, chapter 3, verse 7, as he's talking about the relationship that we have in our marriages and the different roles that we fulfill, he says in the third chapter here, verse 1, wives, be in subjection to your own husbands, that if any obey not the word, they also may without the word be won by the conversation or the lifestyle, the living of the wives, while they behold your chaste conversation coupled with fear. Very great admonition. Now remember, he's writing here. We won't take a lot of time with this, but over in 1 Corinthians 7, we see the admonition that when people were born again, the question was asked among the Corinthians, now that I'm born again, I'm holy, I'm a holy person, and I'm married to this pagan guy, somebody who's not regenerated. Remember, the marriage did not take place when a Christian married an unbeliever. They were married together as pagans. One got born again. And so the question they were asking in the church is, do I leave this guy because of my sanctity, because of my holiness? Am I defiled in this marriage? And Paul answered and said, no, if the unbelieving party wants to remain, then let him remain. But if they want to depart for the gospel, then let them depart. You're no longer in bondage under such cases, Paul said. We do know that Paul went on and brought the admonition that we're not to be joined together as Christians with unbelievers. Amen? So much of the professed church today, they're young people marrying based upon their own natural lusts, appetites, their own wisdom, wanting to become power couples. The natural mind's perception. And how many are marrying outside their covenant with Jesus and marrying out in the world these secular, unbelieving pagans, believing that they will somehow reach them with the gospel? If you're starting off in disobedience, how are you going to reach them with the gospel? Amen? You were admonished, you were commanded not to marry them, and you did it because of your own lust, and now you're going to reach them. Peter's coming from another perspective, and he's saying, you're now a born-again person, and ladies, the way you reach them now is by your godly living. Your example of what a true Christian woman looks like. More life, less words, is what he says. You got a lot of believing ladies, and they'll just continue to pour words out on these unbelieving men. And all it does is harden the hearts, bring about a resentment. What's being admonished here by Peter? Love them into the kingdom. Amen. Show them you are a new creation. Show them that you are not like pagan women in the way you respond to your husband, in the way you dress, in the way you behave yourself in society, in your representation of what true believers, true believing women are supposed to look like. That's what's going to win your husbands in the long run. If they don't, the scripture says then with Paul, receive the ministry that has been shown them through your godly life, and they want to depart, then let them depart, Paul says. But here's what I want you to do, the Holy Spirit saying through Peter, this is what I want you to do. I want you to give this kind of a lifestyle. Show what a true godly woman looks like with your chaste living coupled with fear in the Lord. How important that is. Whose adorning, let it not be that of the outward adorning of the plaiting of hair and of the wearing of gold or the putting on of apparel, but let it be the hidden man of the heart, in that which is not corruptible, even the ornamentation of a meek and quiet spirit, which is in the sight of God a great price. For after this manner in the old time, holy women also who trusted in God adorned themselves with that meek and quiet spirit, being in subjection under their own husbands, even as Sarah obeyed Abraham, calling him Lord, whose daughters you are, as long as you do well and are not afraid with any amazement. Quite a statement there that's being made. As he goes down in this statement, he's going to tell the husbands to dwell with these ladies according to knowledge. Get to know them. Get to understand what their role is. Men, get close to their hearts. I like one of the phrases here that one of the commentators made. It was, I thought, a very strong statement. Let knowing them become an obsession with you. You know, we get obsessed with a lot of things, man, and we get our boats and we get our golf clubs and we get our shop that we work in, and probably the thing we're most obsessed with is ourselves. Amen. That's a good amen for us, man. Because no man ever yet hated his own body. Love your wife as your own bodies. Amen. We're obsessed with ourselves. He said, become obsessed with your wife. Become obsessed with what makes her happy. Become obsessed with what her gifts are that minister to you and bring that grace of God to bear in our lives. Oh, we've said it so many times, we'll just say it again. Communication, communication, communication. Amen? And of course, it's reciprocated. Ladies, do you know your husband's heartbeat? Do you know what makes him the man he is? Do we delight in one another's gifts and character and quality and become obsessed more with those than the mistakes they make? Amen. This is how we come to that unity that the Holy Spirit is demanding we walk in, both in the church and in our marriages. He talks about this godly woman, and we'll take just a minute here. We don't always take a lot of time on these, but there's a lot of talk today, you know, and there always has been, about the meek and quiet spirit and not so much the outward. Let me share with you men that all of this outward will change as time goes on.
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So here is the good news, my friends. The good news. There is, therefore, now no condemnation, no punishment, no curse for all those who are in Christ Jesus. All your fears have been taken away. Instead, hope has been given. Because God, out of His great love, redeemed us on the cross. So now, my friends, no power of hell and no scheme of man

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Romans 6, I think it says that strength is for service and not status. That's the Message version. That the ways that God has made us strong is not so we can prop ourselves up, but so that we can extend a hand and lend a hand, and that by the strength and weakness, our strength and weakness mixed together, that all of us will be made strong. I just want to sing that again. God doesn't do anything without going first. He doesn't charge us to do anything without going first. Christ is the ultimate example of strength being for service and not for status. Can we sing that chorus one more time? Christ our King.

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So here is the good news, my friends. The good news. There is, therefore, now no condemnation, no punishment, no curse for all those who are in Christ Jesus. All your fears have been taken away. Instead, hope has been given. Because God, out of His great love, redeemed us on the cross. So now, my friends, no power of hell and no scheme of man

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